One of the challenges before us, if we're going to take seriously these things, is to consider honestly, personally, initially, the radical restructuring of our lives so that the Lord has absolute priority over this day. Now, if you think about this for a minute, what it would mean. And as I said this morning, it wouldn't be uniform in its application. The uniformity would exist in our preparedness to say, I want to take this day and I want to ask the Lord to reign supreme over it. And I want to ask him to put his hand upon any area of my life and to restructure my life in such a way as I may be able to call this day an absolute delight. What would it do, and these are questions that we need to ask on our own in our leisure time, what would it do to our work schedules? What would it do to our study habits? What would it do to our Sunday chores? What would it do to those of us who work very hard during the week and have decided that the only time to realistically go grocery shopping is on Sunday at 9 o'clock in the evening or wherever else it is? Whether that's right or wrong is not my point. My question is, what do you think the restructuring of the day would do to that kind of thing? And may I sound a very familiar note to the student population? I want to offer to you the greatest message of liberation that I can offer to you at all. I want to ask you to go home as a student, high school, college, university, postgrad. I want you to go home and ask yourself the question, what would it do to my life and to my study habits to determine that from this day on, I will not study on a Sunday? I want to tell you what it will do to your Sundays. It will make them absolutely fantastic. You will be able to walk past libraries without any thought of it at all, simply walking past. Your friends with their brows furrowed and their laptops under their arms and reports hanging out of them will be a matter of marginal concern to you. Not because you have become dismissive of your studies, but because you set down as a fixed point this immense privilege in this particular realm of saying, I'm just not going to do this on the Lord's day. It can be done, and it can be done with great success. But you must work out your own salvation with fear and trembling. Is it Piper who reminds us that we will never be more satisfied in God than when he is most glorified in us? And what is the chief end of man? It is to glorify God and to enjoy him forever. And if in his amazing grace and wisdom he has set within the framework of our humanity this opportunity and privilege for a unique enjoyment of him, then surely we dishonor his name and do a disservice to ourselves by either refusing the gift or setting it aside and disregarding it. Now I'm going to wrap this up. We clearly have only raised a number of questions. We haven't answered them all. There may be some that come now that will be helpful. We have learned, I hope, this, that the Lord's Day, whatever it means, is supposed to be holy and honorable. That whatever we do on the Lord's Day, we ought to endeavor to protect it from improper activities. That it calls us to a kind of careful, thoughtful use of our time. That it says to us, ultimately, this is not a day for idleness or simply doing as we please, but neither is it to be a burden. Because if we really understand it, presumably it is an exquisite delight. That it is a day for reverential, for thoughtful use. And that reverential, thoughtful use is coupled with genuine joy. And the determining factor of our conduct is whether this activity or that activity defiles or honors the sanctity of the day. Whether it is a mere indulgence,

0: whether it is a matter of personal pleasure or preference, or whether it actually is conducive to sweet delight in the Lord Himself and in the ordinances He has provided.
1: 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I'm Bob Lapine. Thanks for studying God's Word with us today. Tomorrow we begin a series called The Christian Family. 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
5: 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This is the God of the book of Daniel. 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
12: Now, there are several things that I do believe that a parent needs to understand and needs to communicate to their children. And those messages that we communicate are going to be positive or negative. They're going to be helpful or a hindrance. They could be developing or they could be destructive. But we are going to be communicating some things that are going to go either way in that child's life. That's why you and I have to be careful what we communicate. We have to stop and think. This is what I'm saying. What am I communicating?
13: Children are to be seen and not heard. Well, that old saying often had the effect of diminishing the value of young people. But today's edition of In Touch, the teaching ministry of Dr. Charles Stanley, points us to Christ's view of children. Evaluate whether you might need to make some adjustments to your parenting technique as you listen today to Messages Parents Sent. 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
12: Do you ever think of yourself as a communicator? Well, more than likely you would say no, but the truth is you are. You communicate through your eyes, through your facial expressions, through your voice, through your gestures, through your posture, through your dress, through your presence or your absence, and sometimes powerfully through your silence. And when I think about what parents communicate to their children, the kind of awesome effects it has upon them, and the truth is it has lasting effects, and all of us are the products of what our parents have communicated to us. And somebody says, well, but my parents passed away when I was very young in life, or they left me at my grandmother's house, and or they divorced and walked away. It doesn't make any difference what they did. They communicated a message to you, and you either interpreted it properly or incorrectly. And it has had an effect upon you. It will always have an effect upon you as long as you live. Because you see, we don't outgrow those things that are communicated to us. Now, once in a while, we may recognize, because it keeps coming back like a tape, something that was communicated to us. And once you identify, if it's not a good thing, and you identify it as something that's been playing all of your life or for years and years and years, you can take that tape out, you can correct it. But oftentimes we never stop to think, where did that come from? Communicated to you probably before you realized what was happening. And I want us to think about these messages that we send as parents. And there are two primary areas of communication I want to discuss here. Number one is simply this, that it is the responsibility of every parent to communicate to their children and to communicate very well to their children, very clearly to their children, those principles, both by what they teach and by their own actions, those principles that will enable their children to live a godly life and to fulfill God's purpose for their life. It is the father or the mother and the parent's responsibility to communicate faithfully and adequately those provisions and those principles so that they'll be able to fulfill God's will for their life. That's our responsibility as parents. A second area of communication is this, that every child needs to have communicated to them the following affirmations. I'm accepted. I belong. I'm competent. I'm loved. I'm secure. And I'm worthy. When children are communicated those emotions and they feel that, they sense that, here's what you can expect. First of all, they're going to sense a security in their home for their provision, for their protection, and for their personal discipline to become the kind of children they ought to be. They're going to feel like that they're somebody, they understand who they are, and therefore they're not going to have to run out and try to get with their peers acceptance through sex and drugs and alcohol and partying. They don't have to find out who they are. They already know who they are. They already have a sense of security. They already have a sense of belonging. They don't have to join some gang and join in some very sensual, immoral affair in order to find out who they are and if they're worth and if they're loved and if they're cared for and if their life really counts. It's already been delegated to them. They discovered that because their parents communicated to them those principles that they realized that would have eternal value in their life. They were communicated to that they're accepted, that they belong, that they're competent, that they're adequate to do, that they're loved, that they're worthy, and that certainly they're secure in that relationship with their parents. Those kind of children grew up to be godly. Those kind of children grew up to make a difference in life. They grew up to fulfill God's purpose and plan for their life. Why? Because the communication in those early years was those basic foundational emotions and truths that are so absolutely essential to all of us. And this is the kind of communication God would send to all of us. He wants all of us as His children to understand that we're accepted, that we belong, that we are people who have become competent because of the Holy Spirit living within us, that we are eternally and unconditionally loved, that we're secure in Him, and that we're certainly worth something because His Son died at the cross to make sure all of us know what our worth's all about. Now, there are several things that I do believe that a parent needs to understand and needs to communicate to their children. Parents need to communicate to their children very clearly that that child's emotions are very important to them, that they do matter, that they do count, that they do belong. All of these things are very simple on our part. But how does a child interpret that? And when I think about that, how that happens, a child's emotions are programmed early in life, and those emotions become a vital part of their thinking that affect all of their thinking, their relationships, and every single aspect of their life. And those messages that we communicate are going to be positive or negative. They're going to be helpful or a hindrance. They could be developing or they could be destructive. But we are going to be communicating some things that are going to go either way in that child's life. That's why you and I have to be careful what we communicate. We have to stop and think, this is what I'm saying. What am I communicating? It is the parent's responsibility to treat every child differently. You say, well, you should treat them all alike. You can't do that. For the simple reason, it's our responsibility as parents to understand the different types of personalities different children have. And so you can send this message, communicate this message to one child, he interprets a certain way. You send the same message to another child, he may interpret it another way. And so it's our responsibility to learn the personality of our children and to be sure that the message we communicate is the message we intend for them to receive. Now, no parent's perfect. We've all made our mistakes and we'll all make them. Can we correct them? Yes, we can. And one way you can always correct any mistake is with love. When you know how to love someone, no matter what the mistake is, you can convey that. And love has this awesome power to heal. And so you may hear this message and say, oh, my, how many mistakes I've made. None that God cannot correct. And it may be that those mistakes were made a long time ago, and your children now are old enough to have been married, and maybe they have their own children, and you know deep down inside that maybe you made some mistakes back there, and you'd like to correct them, and you think, well, it's too late to correct them. Well, let's put it this way. It may be too late to correct fully that mistake. It's not too late to say, I'm sorry. It's not too late to say, I wish I had done better. It's not too late to say, if I just had it to go over again. It's never too late to say, how can I correct? How can I help? And how can I communicate to you how deeply I love you and appreciate you and how much worth I place and value I place on you as my son or my daughter? Never too late to say that. So what I would like to do to make this very practical is this. I want to illustrate some of those circumstances that all of us as parents deal with in our life, or grandparents, or some, for example, maybe you're not married, you don't have children, but you also have the problem of communicating sometimes exactly what you mean. And sometimes you leave a message that you never intended to leave. And sometimes people get very hurt, very, very deeply hurt, because they hear a message you didn't intend to communicate, but that's what they heard, and that's how they interpreted what you said. Think about this. Nobody trains us to be parents. You can be trained in theology, trained as an accountant, trained as a scientist, trained as a teacher, trained as this, trained in that. Who trains us as parents? We learn oftentimes by mistake. But if you'll listen to this message, it'll help you. It'll help you train your children and communicate to them in such a way that they're going to feel accepted, belonging, competent, loved, worthy, and very secure. Every child needs to leave home with those emotions founded deep inside, very rooted and grounded as a foundation in their life. Those emotions need to be absolutely settled once and for all. So what I'd like to do is to talk about some of the things that we face in life. And what I want to do is give you the illustration. Then I want to show you how we respond sometimes. Then what does the child hear? And then how should we do it? So let's begin with something very simple, and that is you are watching your favorite TV program and you are engrossed in it. Your son or your daughter walks in and says, hey, here's what I want to talk to you about something. Don't bother me. Don't you see this is my favorite program. I've been waiting all day for it to come on. And right now I don't have time. We'll talk about it later. Now your message is, I'm busy. The child's communication is this. You're too busy with something that doesn't really make any difference. You're too busy watching a TV program or reading a newspaper or reading a magazine. What I have to say is very important, and what you're saying to me is, so what I have to say is not important. What you're doing is more important than me. And so I'm not as important as your newspaper. I'm not as important as your ball game. I'm not as important as what you're thinking. And so the child walks away. Now, you may not have meant to communicate that, but listen, it isn't what you think. It's what you communicate that matters. And when you turn a child away and you say to them, I don't have time for you now, and look what I'm doing, which to that child is very, very unimportant and very, very, listen, insignificant compared to what that child has on his or her mind, you communicate a very devastating message, because this is the way it's communicated. I don't count at this moment. He doesn't care. If he really loved me, he'd listen, because what I have to say is very important. And what he's saying by not listening to me is, what I have to say is not important at this time. So how do you correct that? No matter what you and I are doing, when our child walks in and they say, something I need to talk to you, but I want to talk to you about it. You know what? It's important. He's your child. She's your daughter. whatever's on their mind, you need to listen to them. Listen to me carefully. Because one of these days, you're going to want to listen to what they have to say. But if you're too busy throughout their younger years to listen, one of these days, they don't care what you think. And they're not going to tell you what you want to know. Very important you communicate. You're important to me enough that whatever you have to say, I want to listen to it. And it's not going to hurt you to take 30 seconds or 60 seconds at least to say, well, you know what? We can deal with that right now, or maybe we could deal with it a little bit later, but at least you have given them your attention. You've dropped everything and you've said, you are so important. I want to hear what you have to say. A second area that I want us to mention is this. And that is, a child does his best in school. And his best is not very good. And so he comes home and you say to that child, is that the best you can do? I know you can do better. You should, you ought, you must. It's very embarrassing to me if you to bring these kind of grades home. And besides that, look at your brothers, look at your sisters, look what they've done. You can do better than this. Now what you have sent is a communication that says, as far as you're concerned, you ought to do better. You know what the child hears? Communicated to the child is, I don't measure up. I'll never be able to measure up to my brother or my sister. I can't please my father. When he says I ought and I should and I must, I'll never be able to do all that he thinks I should and ought and must. And here's what happens. The gradual separation begins. It may be very little at the moment, but what that child begins to recognize is something is between him or her and her father. And you watch this, here's what'll happen. When a child figures and thinks and realizes, and you communicate to them, you can't please me, because it's not going to just happen once, it's going to happen often. The child becomes frustrated. The child becomes angry. Angry at themselves because they can't. Angry at you because you sometimes holler at them, well, this should, ought, must is such pressure on them as a young child. And so what happens is they become angry. And after a while, you know what? They just become rebellious. If they realize they can't do it, and you keep on expecting it, and they can't, and their anger develops into rebellion, and then what happens? They withdraw and withdraw and withdraw. Then they become disobedient. Then you get on their case again, and it begins a vicious cycle. I have seen it over and over and over again. Children become deeply, deeply hurt. They want to please their dad. They want to please their mom, and they can't. And right now, they happen to be doing the best they can. They don't know how to do any better, and these expectations are awesomely destructive. How do you correct that? Your son or your daughter comes in, they've done their best. Their best just doesn't add up to what you think they can do. Here's what you say. Well, we probably didn't do very good this time, did we? What you've done is you've included yourself, we. Because, Dad, more than likely, you had a part. And so you say to them, we didn't do very good this time, but you know what? I bet we'll do better next time. Let's see, how can I help you do better next time? Not expecting you to be perfect, because, you know, Dad himself, I wasn't perfect. And so, therefore, don't expect you to be perfect, but probably we can do a little better. What you have done is you have affirmed his belonging. You have affirmed his self-esteem. You have affirmed his competence. You have said to him, I know you can do better, and we together will do better. There's a third kind of experience, and that's when the father makes the promise to his son, I'm going to take you to the ball game Friday night. We're going. Got the tickets. Or the mother says, sweetheart, I'm going to take you shopping Friday. School's out, you and mama going shopping. So either one of them, father fails to come home, fails to take his son to the ball game. Mother shows up later and says, well, it's too late. The father says, well, you know, sometimes in life you just have some things that are just more important than going to the ball game, and so I couldn't come. Sorry. And so the mother says, well, you know, I just had to work, and it just wasn't going to be. I just didn't feel like going shopping. We can go shopping some other time. That's what you communicated. What did your children hear? The child grows up and says, you know, you say, well, I would never say this. Remember what I said. It's not what you think, it's what you communicate. Well, how am I to trust God to keep his promises? My father wouldn't even keep his promises. How can I trust God to be trustworthy when I can't even see him and I can see my father who's supposed to love me and I can't trust him to keep his promises and I can't trust him to do what he says he's going to do, how can I trust God? How do you expect me? And so how do you correct that? If you can't show up, you call him and tell him you're not coming. And say, I'm sorry, I apologize, here's what's happened, but as soon as I get home, we're going to plan to do it next time. You can count on me. I know it's my fault, and I want to ask you to forgive me. We will do it next time. You can correct it, but you don't wait a week or a month until the child's hurt has become deep and deeper and deeper, and anger has developed and distrust has developed. And then he says, well, you know, my father said he's going to take me to the ball game. I don't know whether it is or not. The last time he didn't. And so what happens? It just gets deeper and deeper, stronger and stronger, and you create distrust. No parent wants to create distrust in his child. You're communicating to your children many messages. And I want to ask you again, are you communicating, I accept you just the way you are? You belong to me. You're competent. I've got confidence in you. I love you. You're secure in our relationship. And you're worth more than you'll ever be able to understand.
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12: If you're a parent or plan to be one someday, it's never too late to begin having a positive impact on your children and grandchildren. And mother or dad, let me just say this. You need to learn to listen to God very early in the life of your child. And God does honor parents who want to raise their children in a godly fashion. It begins by being an example. And also, a parent should have a clear goal. What is it that you want your child to learn? Where do you want them to go spiritually? How do you want them to grow up? Another thing I would mention is this. Introduce to them very early in life the Word of God and talk about God's Word. And don't just say when they get a little older, go read your Bible, but read it with them. Let them see you reading it. And a good place to do that is at the table sometime at dinner. And also, keep bringing Jesus into your conversations. So what happens? When you begin to magnify the place of the Word of God in your home, and you're continually talking about Jesus in your conversations, at some point, at the right age, and you'll know that, you begin to explain to them Well, what is sin? And what does the Bible mean when it says sin? And what about the cross and the bloody death of Jesus on the cross? And what about forgiveness? There will come a time when it is your responsibility to explain to your child how to be saved. Now, Mom and Dad, you have to be sure that you are. And secondly, you want to be sure that you know how to explain that to them in a very simple fashion so that they understand. Not to scare them, not to frighten them, not to in any way accuse them. You're just leading them to Jesus, which means you must be very sensitive. And also sensitive to their progress as you see them growing. Because what you're really doing as a parent once they're saved, you're discipling your sons and your daughters. What you're doing is you're establishing in them the authority of the Word of God and the authority of God Himself. You want them to understand, what does God say? What does He think about it? And then when you get ready to buy them a Bible, make it a big deal. Create the kind of environment in your home where your children understand the Bible is God's authority. That's how we make decisions. Let them see you reading it. Let them hear you praying, praying with them. Proverbs 22:6 says, train up a child in the way he should go, and when he is old, he will not depart from it. That is the promise of God. And somewhere along the way, they're going to face up to this awesome truth that you as a parent built into their life.
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9: 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Employees, officers, directors, agents, representatives, and immediate family and household members of KGNW, its parent company, its parents-affiliated companies, and its advertising and promotions agencies are not eligible to participate in the contest. No transfer, substitution, or cash equivalent will be given for the prize, provided, however, KGNW may, at its sole discretion, substitute a prize of equal or greater value. By participating in the contest, each entrant agrees to abide by and be bound by all these official contest rules and the decisions of the general manager of the radio station. The winner is solely responsible for all applicable federal, state, and local taxes. All federal, state, and local laws apply. By participating in the contest, each entrant agrees to release and hold KGNW, its parent company, and its parents-affiliated companies harmless from all losses, damages, rights, claims, and/or actions of any kind in connection with the contest. A complete list of contest rules and regulations can be found at thewordseattle.com.
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4: With SRN News, I'm Keith Peters in Washington. Thousands of Christians across the nation commemorated the 75th annual National Day of Prayer as they do every first Thursday in May. At the U.S. Capitol today, Housing and Urban Development Secretary Scott Turner explains why prayer is so important to the U.S.
5: Prayer is very powerful because Almighty God is powerful. And that truth has guided our great nation through mountaintops and valleys for the past 250 years.
4: The theme of this year's National Day of Prayer comes from 1 Chronicles 16:24. Declare his glory among the nations, his marvelous works among all the peoples. Tennessee has enacted a new U.S. House map that reshapes what had been a majority black district in Memphis. Bob Agnew reports.
6: The new voting districts signed into law on Thursday by Republican Governor Bill Lee give the GOP a chance to win all nine of the state's congressional seats in the November elections. Tennessee is the first state to adopt new districts since a U.S. Supreme Court ruling last week that districts drawn on the basis of race are unconstitutional. President Trump has urged more Republican-led states to redraw their districts in light of that court ruling. Similar steps are in the works in Louisiana, Alabama, and South Carolina. Bob Agnew reporting.
4: The U.S. military says that it intercepted Iranian attacks on three Navy ships in the Strait of Hormuz and targeted Iranian military facilities responsible for attacking U.S. forces. The exchange occurred Thursday as U.S. Navy destroyers transited the Strait of Hormuz. U.S. forces intercepted unprovoked Iranian attacks and responded with self-defense strikes. On Wall Street, the Dow down by 313 points, the Nasdaq dropped 32, the S&P 500 declined 28. This is SRN News.
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0: 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It's Kevin McCullough, Monday through Friday, on That Kevin Show. And now, from the Connors and Sullivan Broadcast Studios, the man who is not what he wants to be, but is way grateful that he's not who he used to be, here.
1: All right, welcome in. It is That Kevin Show for Thursday. And as we've been talking all week long, we are live at the Independent Women's Forum Annual Summit in Washington, D.C. from the beautiful Waldorf Astoria, or as it will always be in my heart, the Trump International in Washington, D.C. Carrie Lucas is joining us. She's been with us before, but she's the head of Independent Women and Women's Voice and all the subsidiaries that you guys do. Carrie, you're the busiest organization in D.C. Thank you for inviting us down. Thank you for hosting us. What are you hoping people will accomplish and take away today?
2: You know, first, thank you so much for being here, and we love that you guys are going to be covering this, and they're covering this for us today. I feel like this is a big part of today is a celebration. Because I do think that there's a lot to celebrate, and a lot of the news seems to miss that. And a lot of American women, I think, I hear a lot of negativity, and there's really a lot of great stuff going on in the country and a lot of great stuff that's coming down the pike. So we're going to be talking about that as well as solutions to some of the problems that obviously are still challenge folks.
1: Your people are on my show all the time, and so the people we're talking to on today's broadcast are going to be familiar voices. But for people that are not initiated to Independent Women, and I said this in my column at Town Hall this morning, you're the only think tank group in my mind that addresses the whole set of issues that women face. National Organization of Women, a lot of the other groups, they claim to speak for all women, but really they're on the take for the left, and whatever the left is pushing, that's their talking points. What is Independent Women? Why was it founded? What are you guys about?
2: Yeah, I really appreciate that. One of our mottos is all issues are women's issues. I think often when we hear D.C. politicians, and this is a bipartisan thing,
1: right.
2: That the right often falls into this trap too, when we talk about women's issues, it's as if women only exist for the purposes of babies, and the only conversations that revolve around them are related to abortion, and obviously that misses a ton of
1: which
2: what
1: even
2: women
1: on
2: care
1: that
2: about.
1: Issue. Just to put a yeah. footnote here, the other group leaves out more than half the country just on that issue.
2: Of course, absolutely, yeah. Yeah, absolutely. There is. It's really important to recognize that there is. People have. There's just as many folks on each side of that
1: right.
2: issue. But we try to talk about all the other issues that women care about: affordability, healthcare, education, national security, crime. All of those issues that women care about just as much as men, but that are often missing from the public debate when we talk about women in politics.
1: And from that standpoint, you guys are doing a lot of, you're watching data, you're reporting on things that are happening. I know Patrice Onwuka is with me later today, but she's like on the economy, and she's like on the jobs numbers, and she knows it better than anybody else. Why aren't more women involved in the national conversation, since you do have such a big stable of qualified experts?
2: Yeah, I think often with women in the economy, women are almost, again, pushed aside and assumed that we only care about those few things that have to do with kids. And obviously, there's a lot of things that, affordability and the economy matter intensely to people who are trying to raise small children and for families. But we know that women also care about the big stuff, macro policy and gas prices, inflation, and women want to hear about that, which is one of the roles we were really trying to fill.
1: How big is your operation? How long? What created your founding? What was the
2: the origin
1: premise?
2: Story?
1: Yeah.
2: Well, the origin story is that a group of women who watched during the Clarence Thomas hearings, so this is way back over 30 years ago now, were really frustrated. Not only that, when the media went to talk to women, get women's opinions, that mostly they were talking to the radical left, but when they went to find somebody, a competing voice, it was almost always someone who was defined by pro-life. And obviously, there's a lot of great folks on that side, but that missed a whole lot of people and women who care about, you know, broad conservative values like limited government, economic liberty,
1: low
2: personal
1: taxes.
2: Responsibility. Yeah, exactly. Yeah. And so Independent Women's Forum was created to fill that gap, and we've been growing ever since.
1: You welcome all women, but you also do understand the importance of family. You talk about the importance of family in policy. You talk about children and child rearing because women in the country in a large number deal with those issues. And this is something that no matter how much the left would like to isolate everybody and keep people kind of in the corners of society, you guys are like, no, we're going to talk about it all. And just on that point, let me just say this. You guys have been the only women's group that has taken the aggressive fight of protecting our daughters in their locker rooms and in their sports fields with any type of intensity, and we've needed you so badly on that front.
2: Well, thank you. Yeah, absolutely. You know, that was such a really clarifying issue, I think, for people around the country. And I do think that there's a lot of people in the middle whose eyes were open when they realized just how the radical left and you know, the so-called women's movement, you know, all of those kind of hard left
1: those fake people I was talking about.
2: Yeah, exactly. You know, we do have, so there are some kind of principal leftist feminists who've joined us on this.
1: Yeah.
2: But so many of those organizations, like, you know, there's something called like the National Women's Sports Organization that is supposed to be for women in sports, and they are on the wrong side of this. They are fighting for men to be in women's sports, for heaven's sakes. It's crazy. And I think a lot of people woke up and realized, you know, that we're on the side, far from that character, it's the left that's really gone off the rails.
1: Well, you brought Riley Gaines and Martina Navratilova in the same bus together to go around the country and talk about that
2: there
1: issue.
2: You, go.
1: You don't get more polarized than that, and yet they were united on that.
2: Absolutely. It was. That is true.
1: And that's another thing I want to emphasize. You guys are really actively thinking strategic and tactics, because you go out, you don't just stay in Washington and issue press releases. You put people on buses and you send them to places, and they make speeches and they get involved with the grassroots.
2: Exactly. And one of the things we've really leaned into in recent years is exactly what you're talking with, this idea of storytelling. You know, we have, as you know, some of our fabulous staff and policy experts.
1: Well, Kelsey Bowler was my first IWF person, and she was on my show before she was with you guys.
2: Oh, really? Oh, yeah.
1: So when she started the features, and it blew people away.
2: Exactly. Because all of a sudden we realized that, you know, it's one thing for those of us who study policy to be able to present the data, and we think it's really convincing, and it can be, but wow, when you can have somebody who can tell the story of how policy has impacted their lives, whether that's, you know, a business owner talking about what regulations have really done to their business,
1: right,
2: or one of those women that faced a man in sports or in a locker room or in a prison, which, as you know, we've been really active in that area. You know, it brings a whole different level of intensity to issues and opens people's eyes up to the kind of the human consequences.
1: Well, as a husband of a woman I love very much and the father of a daughter who I hope will grow into one that, you know, loves her country and represents her faith and family well, I am so grateful that you're here speaking out, doing what you've got to do. And real quickly, final 10, 20 seconds, what are the highlights of today for people that are not going to be able to be here?
2: Yeah, you know, we have just a fabulous policy summit here today where we're talking about, you know, all those issues that we've mentioned, you know, affordability, we're talking about national security, and then tonight we're going to have a big gala where we celebrate the America's 250th, and I'm really excited about that because I think that too often when we talk about women in our founding, people think like, oh, women were left out. No, we are the blessed heiresses of that founding, and we should be really ready to celebrate.
1: Well said. Carrie Lucas, thanks for stopping by.
2: Thanks for having
1: me. Appreciate it. It's a special broadcast with the Independent Women's Forum from Washington. Kevin McCullough coming right back. It's that Kevin Show.
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0: 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It's That Kevin Show, thatkevinshow.com. Thank you for the 419 cities and affiliates that take us today. Special broadcast from the, well, I call it the Trump International. It's a Waldorf Astoria in Washington, D.C. It was the Trump International until,
1: and now a Hilton.
0: Until they didn't like him having his name on it anymore, but now doing a great job as the Waldorf in D.C. And that voice, it's not a radio talent, although she probably could be, Heather Higgins, the CEO of Independent Women's Voice and the chairman of Independent Women's Forum. We just spoke with Carrie Lucas, got a good kind of cross section of the vision of what today's all about. You've never been with us before, and I'm sad about that. We'll have you back. But talk to us about what you're excited about in bringing these people together today and tonight.
1: Today is our gala, and we're having a policy summit this afternoon. And the gala started out initially as a way to celebrate women. A constant challenge that we have observed is that the left is very busy celebrating women of the left and acts as though women who don't agree with them don't exist or aren't women. That's just bizarre.
0: And yet, sometimes they actually champion who literally are not women.
1: At this point, yes.
0: Yeah.
1: Back when we started this a while ago, that wasn't on anybody's radar. But this selectivity, the omission, not genuinely being interested in all women, just those that are useful at the moment for their cause, I think something that has disenchanted a lot of women over time. I mean, you remember back with Bill Clinton, a lot of women who had thought of themselves as being of the left, like Tammy Bruce, had an epiphany that the left really wasn't about women when they watched how they would protect Clinton despite his behavior. And one of the things that we've seen that now on steroids with is, for example, the men and women's sports issue,
0: yeah.
1: Which is not just men and women's sports, it's men and women's prisons, it's men in
0: public
1: battered
0: bathrooms.
1: Women's shelters.
0: Right.
1: Yes, it's just madness. But if you are of the left, you claim to have an interest in children, you claim to have an interest in women, you claim to have an interest in minorities. But the reality is that if you look at so much of what they do, and part of what makes it really almost evil, is you take something that is against someone's best interest, and you get them to feel that the way they have to feel good about themselves is by supporting something that hurts them and the people that they really are interested in helping.
0: That's insidious.
1: Yes.
0: I mean, truly heinous.
1: But you see it again and again in these different
0: yeah.
1: policies. And a lot of it is, I think, a lot of well-intended people who are not nefarious, not evil. They just look at the surface intentions. But we at Independent Women are interested in actually looking at the results of policies. Does something actually help the communities it's supposed to serve?
0: Well, that's always been the methodology of the left, is to play on emotion, emphasize the horrificness of whatever they're pitching as evil, and then saying we're going to fix it, and yet the solutions never come there, and there's never accountability for the solutions.
1: The solutions are worse than the problem
0: almost always.
1: Yes. I mean, watching them destroy entire neighborhoods in the name
0: of
1: urban
0: renewal. I'm in New York right now,
1: yeah.
0: and we're dealing with a a Marxist mayor who's literally ripping apart the world's greatest city. It's really...
1: Yes, and one of the books, for your listeners who are interested, John Haidt wrote a marvelous book, I think...

0: 2014, and he wrote it as originally a liberal trying to persuade Democrats that they needed to not just write off conservatives. And he did a deep dive into what people believed and why they believed. Most of the reviews of his books stop halfway through because there were so many interesting observations about the range of values that mattered a lot to conservatives and the very small universe of values, basically harm and fairness, that mattered to the left. But what was really interesting about that book, and it's called The Righteous Mind, is his epiphany at the end, which is that all of these grand projects of the left that are going to save the human condition in one form or another are based on a fundamental misunderstanding of human nature. Mm-hmm. And they're so caught up in the goodness of their intentions that they can't credit the secondary and tertiary consequences that are inevitable and predictable that come with badly constructed policy.
1: And I don't care if they're ignorant or if they're evil. They're unsuccessful and not worthy of being implemented. And so we don't even have to get into the name calling part of it. I mean, I personally think they shouldn't be anywhere near the halls of power.
0: Yes. I'd like to assume that most people are doing things not for consciously Machiavellian manipulative purposes.
1: You're a better human being.
0: There are people who genuinely deserve to be labeled as evil. But I think most of them are trying to do the right thing. It's just that they haven't connected the dots. And one of the ways we see that very often policies go off the rails, as well as not understanding human nature and what's going to happen, is that they are single factor thinking, right? We saw this during COVID. The only metric was stopping the spread. Not that what they were proposing stopped the spread with, you know, the vaccine.
1: None
0: was
1: of it
0: not
1: worked.
0: A vaccine. No,
1: yeah.
0: It did not stop the spread. It was very self-evident. But they were not looking at all the other variables and the other greater harms that they could create to people's lives and well-being, to the point where they were suppressing any evidence that, you know, I have 20-somethings as children, and you were already hearing back then and now proven the myocardial challenges. They didn't want to hear about it. They didn't want to hear about the harms of keeping children in asocial environments at home, locked down without full facial expressions when they're younger, and
1: I had two
0: interactions
1: kids that,
0: when they're older.
1: That had speech therapy, and that was a horrible time for them. They didn't want to know, in terms of the leftist governor of New York State, didn't want to know that senior citizens who were immune vulnerable could be killed in massive numbers by putting COVID patients in nursing homes.
0: I'm in New York too.
1: And
0: so
1: it's just insane how they look the other way.
0: Even before we knew anything about this, we knew that it was transmittable, and we knew that seniors were the most vulnerable. So Cuomo having the gall and temerity and sheer evilness of putting COVID patients into nursing home populations, that was guaranteed to kill thousands of people, and it did, and he's never been held accountable for that.
1: Well, what I love about independent women is that you guys are speaking truth. You're being very winsome about it always. I have a lot of your people on my show all the time, and they're always smiling, and they're saying this is the way it works, and we've got solutions, and it's a really good thing. You head up Independent Women's Voice. How does that distinctive from Forum
0: in
1: general?
0: So I chair Forum, which is what is called in IRS parlance a 501c3 educational organization. That means your listeners can happily donate to us and get a tax deduction for it. 501c4 advocacy organizations are also nonprofits, though there's no tax deduction for giving to them. I think of it as a continuum of ideas. So if you want to help make this a better country, you need to not just think about and write about and educate about better ideas, but then you need to go do the hard work of turning them into regulations and laws and having them be implemented. So the 501c4 exists primarily to help legislators enact better legislations and regulations, as well as getting, for a smaller portion of what we do, involved in elections to try and make sure that where people think that that a policy issue matters to them in an election. They understand which candidate is actually more likely to get closer to actually accomplishing a good end rather than creating, having an empty promise or a...
1: Are C4s allowed to do full-throated endorsements, or are they...
0: No.
1: They have to point out...
0: No. But also, remember, we're different. We're not interested in talking to the base. And so what we do is we talk about issues and how important those issues are, and then we tell people where the candidates are on those issues, but we trust them to then follow through and make up their own minds.
1: I always think that's the best way to go. I think the American people, if you give them the information, will many times come to the conclusion that is the best for themselves and for their community.
0: We have found that time and again. We do things that the political establishment thinks is impossible, which is we will get 20-plus point moves among the electorate by explaining to them the realities of an issue versus what is popularly understood, and not telling them what to think, just letting them
1: giving them the facts
0: and letting them read it for themselves. And it creates a, not only, I'm sure, initial doubt about what it is that they've been told, but for many, they have an epiphany about, oh no, if we really want to have better health care, or we want to have a better Supreme Court, or whatever the issue happens to be, this is the way, the better way to think about it, and why.
1: Well, you certainly did that 20 plus points in the 24 election cycle on the issue of girls' locker rooms and safety and protections for women. And Heather, keep up the great work. Thank you for being with us today. I'm looking forward to the rest of the afternoon with your great people.
0: It's been a pleasure being with you, Kevin.
1: Kevin McCullough coming back from D.C. live. It's That Kevin Show, thatkevinshow.com.
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4: Because early detection equals better outcomes.
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0: Kevin McCullough.
1: Welcome back to the Waldorf Astoria, Washington, D.C. It's the Independent Women's Forum annual summit and gala. And Kevin McCullough, That Kevin Show, glad to be with you. On the road, I don't do this a ton, but when I do, it's because of something very important. And I'm so honored to have in person people that have joined us remotely over the last couple of years, sometimes multiple times. My next guest has been with me multiple times. Soren Aldaco is part of the work at IWF. And Soren, you were just with us a couple of weeks ago. Your story is one that is like dead center of what IWF has really been standing on the issue of, and that is protecting women, particularly in the sexually confusing issues that are in the culture. And you've detransitioned. I got to meet your husband last night. I was just so happy for you on so many levels. But you're now working very closely on how technology and AI and even social media have kind of penetrated all of those issues. Talk to us about why IWF thinks it's important to take a look at that.
2: Well, I think when we're considering what sources young people are getting their information from, social media stands out as the most important in the modern age. And what we know about social media is that it's heavily filtered in a way that real life isn't. And yet you're exposed to so much more than you are in real life at the same time. And a lot of that content is what's contributing to the sexual confusion.
1: Yeah.
2: And that's true in my case and why I talk about it.
1: Yeah. Just for people that weren't with us 2 weeks ago, just give us a little bit of how social media impacted your journey.
2: Social media impacted my journey primarily by exposing me to ideas that were more mature than what I had the capacity to understand at the time. And in particular, on subjects that, while my body is growing and changing and I'm interacting with some, unfortunately, predatory spaces online, these ideas were just so attractive. And I didn't really have the ability as a teenager and a preteen at that to discern between fantasy and reality in the way that adults do.
1: Well, the left is very good at trying to say that all of these things, you know, hormones and cross-gender drugs and all that stuff should be made available. But biology finds the way. It steers people back on track.
2: It does. And I think you see this with a lot of the women who end up transitioning, where they're still taking on these motherly, traditionally feminine roles in mentorship, even if they never have kids. Biology does find a way.
1: Yeah. So you're, because of your own history, you knew that online social space, chat spaces, those types of things greatly impacted you. What are the goals of IWF in terms of how can you have an impact on that issue from where you sit?
2: So this is something I'm still learning a lot about within IWF, because most of my work with them has been talking about my story, amplifying the
1: right. You're an ambassador telling
2: yes.
1: your story, yeah.
2: But I know that from my personal perspective and my research, I think really just getting the message out there for parents to know what these technologies are doing to young people, because we can't even rely on the schools to enforce policies that keep them off of them there. And what happens when they come back to the house and they have free
1: schools aren't even
2: things.
1: Obeying the law when it comes to what they're allowing in
2: exactly.
1: terms of other things. But let's talk about if people are listening from a practical standpoint, what are things that parents need to be paying attention to in terms of technology and their kids' interaction with it?
2: I think a lot of it's intuitive. So you said earlier that I'm aware of a lot of the downsides to technology because of my experience, but I also think most of us have this intuition that technology is bad for us, even if we continue to use it every day. And I say bad in a nuanced way, right? It has its upsides too. But when you're looking at your young person, and it's not just that they're becoming different as kids do when they grow up, but they're becoming off. They're becoming kind of weird. I think that's something to dig deeper, connect with them, ask them what's going on, ask them questions, and share some of your own feelings about technology too.
1: Do you think your parents, had your parent been more involved with you on that level, it might have saved you some heartache?
2: I think so. And I think it's important to realize there's this in-between where you're not necessarily emotionally neglecting your child, but you're not concerning every aspect of their life too. Children need some room to individuate, or that's going to cause problems as well.
1: Yeah. Well, from a organizational standpoint, you feel like IWF can have an impact in this way?
2: I do. I think that they're absolutely primed to have an impact on the technology front.
1: What are the bigger concerns for you? Is it in the college space? Is it in the just mass general use of like social addiction? We've seen a lot of the social companies kind of say, yeah, we did some bad things not long ago, and we're trying to correct our ways with child accounts and those sort of things. Do you think there's any value in those?
2: Child accounts makes me laugh because it's a question of whether or not kids should be on technology or they should be outside learning to live in their bodies, right? Because that's where I got stuck.
1: Right.
2: What is my body as my mind is continuing to grow? And I think that in a lot of sense, the general impact of technology is important to recognize, but also I think when kids go to college and they're becoming educated, right, at this higher level, thinking about what technology looks like in the field as well, because a lot of us are going to have to use computers, we're going to have to use AI in some capacity, but you know, in my time as a teaching assistant, even seeing the way that young people are abusing that, it gives me concern, but I think we can address it. I think we can use it smartly.
1: How do you feel, last question, how do you feel like AI is impacting the scenario? Because AI wasn't around when you were going through what you were going through.
2: Yeah, a form of artificial intelligence was to some degree. It's what the algorithms are driven by. But this idea of generative AI, where the fantasy can become reality-like instantaneously, and anything you can imagine, right, you can appear in front of you now, I think that's dangerous. Because as I mentioned, a lot of the issue comes with really marking that line and highlighting it and bolding it between fantasy and reality.
1: Okay. Well, you're going to do a great job, Soren. Thank you for spending some time with us, and congratulations on everything IWF is doing.
2: Thank you. Thank you very much.
1: You got it. We're coming back from Washington, D.C. Kevin McCullough. It's That Kevin Show, thatkevinshow.com.
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6: 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But on AM 1300, you get the best conservative talk voices. 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

0: Welcome back. It is Kevin McCullough, That Kevin Show, thatkevinshow.com, from the Independent Women's Forum's Summit and Gala in Washington, D.C., taking place at the Waldorf Astoria, which is kind of a weird name because I'm from New York and we know what the actual Waldorf Astoria looks like. This is the Trump International. Everybody should know that. This is the Trump International. Carrie Sheffield might have an opinion about that. It was sad to see Trump's name get taken off this building.
1: It was, and I remember one of the last times I was here before that was happening, my brother and I were here, and we were actually taking bets about whether the very large American flag that's in the
0: it's still here
1: removed, and it was not removed, so
0: yeah.
1: We were happy about that, that they don't hate America as much as we were worried they might.
0: Well, they did to some level, but not enough to move the flag, so that's good. Carrie, let's talk about the amazing work that IWF is doing. You're part of primarily IW Voice, is that correct? Independent Women's Voice,
1: but you're we'll go back and forth.
0: Okay,
1: yeah, because our Independent Women's Voices are a 501c4, and so when I'm talking about politics, it's just a little more careful to use that title versus
0: right.
1: IWF, which is our 501c3.
0: You can't advocate.
1: Sorry to be wonky, but
0: yeah, no, you can't advocate for things on the C3, so you have to be C4 compliant.
1: Yes.
0: Affordability is huge. Coming up in the second hour, Patrice Onwuka, who produced a report for IWF, is going to kind of break some things down. But where do you see us at as a former Wall Street head? And, you know, you've got all these kind of different things that you're good at, but affordability has been something that you've been watching carefully.
1: It has. And yeah, Patrice really took the lead on the affordability report that we issued earlier this year. But overall, we want to take back the narrative because it's such a sleight of hand that, for example, I live in Virginia, and Abigail Spanberger won the governorship last year with claiming she was going to be better on affordability. But when you actually look at the data, the top, and we have this in the report, the top
0: right.
1: five most expensive places to live are all blue states, and the top five most affordable states to live are all red states. And you see this when people vote with their feet. They leave the high tax, high regulation states like California, like Illinois, and they go to the low tax, low regulation states like Florida and Texas and Idaho. And there's going to be a major reshuffling with the congressional redistricting because of the census changes of so many people who they vote with their feet
0: yeah.
1: about what affordability actually means.
0: Well, and it looks like the courts are going to approve most of those redistricting efforts. So I'm just really happy to see that common sense is prevailing on at least a minimal level here in Washington. This gives the average investor an opportunity to take advantage of something that they have been really locked out of in the past.
1: Exactly. So what we're doing, we're almost halfway through a comment drive. It's a 60-day comment period. It ends on June 1st. And it's a comment drive to the Department of Labor under President Trump. And it's in support of a rule that he's putting out. It sounds very wonky, but it's very important. Anybody wants to go to my X account at Carrie Sheffield or go to our website, independentwomen.com. It's on the homepage there. And it's very easy. There's a form you can fill out very easily to send this formal comment to the Department of Labor, and it will support 401k investment opportunities. So 401ks are private sector workers. It is a huge chunk of the American population, about 60 million active, between 90 and 100 million overall 401k plans. And in the past, before President Trump, 401ks were locked out of certain investments within the private markets.
0: So, what was the thinking on that? Well, why did they have it that way?
1: They had it that way because they said, oh, they're more speculative, they're more risky, and so we have to protect people. And so that's why you see people like Senator Elizabeth Warren who are opposing it, but I like to call her Senator Antoinette because, lo and behold, 401ks are not allowed to invest, but guess who is?
0: Politicians.
1: That's damn right. Can I say that?
0: I think you already did.
1: We can edit that out of me. You're darn right. So government workers, public sector pensions, and very wealthy, elite, accredited investors, they can invest in these types of investments. But 401k everyday workers, middle-class families, lower-class families, they were locked out. And what's really telling is that when you look at the returns over 5, 10, 15-year investment horizons, these do better. They do better on average. So Elizabeth Warren, I think I saw a figure, she got around a 17% return for her pension compared to about 8 or 9% for public markets, which is what the 401ks are allowed to invest in public stocks. And here's the thing I will note. This is voluntary what Trump's doing. He's not saying you must be mandated to invest your 401k into a private sector, private market. It's just giving you the freedom to do it.
0: Right.
1: So it's really just reclaiming the freedom that already should exist.
0: And it doesn't make any sense, but a lot of things that Elizabeth Warren does don't make sense. But how she looks at her constituency and says, I'm making life more fair for you by preventing you from being able to access what I access.
1: Exactly. And same thing I would say with Mom Donnie, because Mom Donnie has said similar things about, you know, bashing private equity or private...
0: Well, socialists and Marxists generally can't allow the plebes to have choices, because that just ruins everything that they tell them.
1: Well, exactly. And also just the idea of inequality. Like, this is literally something that can reduce inequality, because it will increase the ownership of stocks and private stocks or private markets, private investments, things that on average have a better return than the public markets. And so you can have greater ownership and greater wealth for lower and middle class families. You would think people like Manzani and Warren would want that, but we all know that they are totally saying one thing and actually
0: another. They could actually help their own re-election chances if they champion stuff like that.
1: You know, it's the bigotry of the soft bigotry of low expectations that people like Liz Warren and Bernie Sanders and Manzani, they basically say, we know better than you, and so therefore we will restrict what you can do with your own money. And so that's really what this common drive is about. Taking off the paternalistic, maternalistic, it's I think it's contempt for everyday Americans.
0: Go to independentwomen.com to give your comment. And as I say all the time, you can also register with your own voice, 202-224-3121. You can at least tell your elected representatives how you feel about that. That's the Capitol switchboard. But this is something that we need to support in every way possible. 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Send your comment to the Department of Labor and make that a reality. Carrie Sheffield, thank you for spending some time with us here in our little broadcast from the Independent Women's Forum's gala and summit. And keep up the good work.
1: Thank you.
0: Always good to see you.
1: Thanks for being here with us.
0: You got it. Kevin McCulloch. Yes. I don't go anywhere without her. Kevin McCulloch, I'm right back.
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2: Serving it up with a no-drink minimum. 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
0: All right, welcome back. We're at the Waldorf Astoria, Washington, D.C. For normal people, we know it as the Trump International Hotel, but they took Trump's name off of it. So, yeah, this was his beautiful, amazing creation here in Washington. This is where we are with the Independent Women's Forum Annual Summit, and we are continuing our huge all-star lineup of guests today. Amy Ichikawa was with us for the first time a couple of years ago. And Amy, it's wonderful to meet you in person. For people that don't remember your story, yours is one of the more interesting ones of ones we've talked about. But you're fighting for women who are often forgotten by the rest of culture. Talk to us about what you do and a little bit of your story of how you came to it.
10: Well, thank you very much for the kind intro. I am formerly incarcerated, and because of that and because the ties and bonds that I developed during my time in prison, I do advocate for women that are currently incarcerated who are now forcibly housed with biological men who identify as women. And the reason is because this is one of the most forgotten sectors of society, and I really need to regularly remind people what the government will do to the least of us, they will most definitely do to the rest of us. So
0: say that again. That's a powerful statement.
10: What the government will do to the least of us, they will definitely do to the rest of us. I have to remind people of this regularly when they think that this is not an issue that needs to be frontlined or that it's not of great importance, because, you know, that's what you get when you go to prison, but that's not what you get when you go to prison. This is cruel and unusual, and I don't ever want to be at a place in American history where the rest of society is undergoing the level of female erasure that women in prison are currently experiencing.
0: Yeah. You've had some success with your efforts. You came to this decision in part because prison for you was a time of spiritual discovery and actually a building of faith. And so there's even a kind of an eternal component to what you're trying to do.
10: Yes, I am a true believer that if I hadn't have been arrested, if I hadn't have spent those 5 years in prison, I would be dead. My life was on a fast track to nowhere very, very rapidly. I was making extremely poor decisions. I wasn't doing real good.
0: And I guess, well, part of why that's significant is because, unlike men, oftentimes women find redemptive processes in correctional facilities, and by inserting male members into their midst, you're disrupting a lot of that good stuff that goes on.
10: Very much, very much. When you add the opposite sex into the mix in a prison setting, this is a major part of the reason why a lot of women are in prison in the first place.
0: Right.
10: Almost every woman I met, story started with, "So there was this guy." Just like my story started, "So there was this guy." And when you're in a position where you're not able to feel safe or be yourself or just be in an all-women environment, it does create a real buffer, a dangerous buffer zone where you're not able to access the same rehabilitative state where you normally would have if you were in an all-female environment.
0: And you know this for a fact because you knew women that were literally rooming in cells with men.
10: Still to this day, currently, even with the amazing efforts through the president's executive executive orders, the opposition never sleeps and they never run out of money. So their lawsuits were ready before the ink on the EO dried.
0: Yeah.
10: And the radical judges granted injunctive relief. And, you know, the cases are still sitting in litigation.
0: Well, hopefully they get to the Supreme Court or at least circuit level courts. And you guys are fighting for that 100%. Amy, we're out of time, but thank you for stopping by. Thank you for being part of IWF and what you do. Thank you for being part of my show. And I'm just really grateful that I can wave the flag and get your message out there.
10: Thank you. So glad I got to meet you in person.
0: You got it. We're coming back to D.C. Hour two is straight ahead. Don't go anywhere.
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12: What's going on, Word Seattle family? It's Big Wave Dave, David James. Greetings to you, friends. Grateful that we are studying God's Word together. Has anyone affirmed you today? Has anyone said they're appreciative of you? Well, let me be the second or third, or maybe even the first, to say we are, out of a heart of gratitude, thankful that we're studying God's Word together here on The Word Seattle. Every single day, being able to say, God, make me a better steward of this life. Because I want to be more like what you created me to be. Less in this broken human condition that I'm in. Lord, take that away and restore and give me the courage and strength to be who you created me to be. Isn't that a winning proposition? Drop mic on that. And that's why we study God's Word every single day. So how do we do that from a tangible, how do we do that in a realistic, just a fundamental way? Saying, God, I want to be more like you every single day. Well, it's comes as simple as, what have you had to drink this morning? You had your favorite coffee, your favorite cup of Joe? Do you have something, do you have a black, or do you add all kinds of milk or almond milk, or you have flavoring? Do you go and get your coffee shop? What's your coffee you drink? Or a tea? Maybe you've had a Gatorade or drank some milk this morning, or, you know, surely you haven't had a Monster. Please, no monsters. No Monster drinks. Those things are awful. Every one of those, though, even the Monsters, every one of those have the foundation of clean water, right? We're not going to the barista at our favorite coffee shop and going, hey, would you go to the back in the alley and would you go ahead and get the same water that the rats and mice and cats and dogs and everything are using in the alley? I want my coffee made out of that. I want my tea made out of that. No, of course not. A fundamental of life is fresh, clean water. Everything that we consume. But you realize that fresh, clean water, maybe fresh water after a run or working in the yard or around the house, the simple turning the faucet and taking a shower this morning is a gift. It is a heart of gratitude, 25 gratitudes every single day. One of them should be, Lord God, thank you that I could take a shower this morning in water, fresh, clean water. 3 billion moms, dads, and children, 3 billion with a B, drink, cook, and bathe in filthy, contaminated water. You realize that around the world? Children's only water source is the same watering hole that the animals drink, bathe, and do all kinds of things in. And they're dying from lack of clean water. 3 billion live this way. Well, through GFA World and our national missionaries through GFA World, they show up in the villages through Africa and Asia, where many, many, many, many of those 3 billion with a B are living. Fresh, clean water projects, including digging Jesus wells. And we're going to talk about what that means. I want to welcome in Bishop Daniel. Bishop Daniel is the president of GFA World. And Bishop Daniel, thank you for just being here with us today as we advocate for souls to come to know Jesus, but they only can come to know Jesus